0: For millennia, we've looked up at the stars in wonder, questioning whether we're alone in the vast expanse.
1: I think exploration is always important. It is important for humankind.
2: This is really a wild place up here.
1: Everybody is fascinated about exploration, in particular, Mars.
0: With their eyes set on Earth's cosmic neighbor, scientists are aiming to answer a question that would shake the world.
1: The early telescopes was showing rivers or canals or channels which might have also taken water. That's of course something absolutely interesting to see. Is there maybe life even on Mars?
0: To try to finally find out if there is life on Mars, engineers at the European Space Agency have created a machine like no other. Enter the ExoMars Rover, an interplanetary

0: planetary explorer, built to boldly go where no man nor machine has gone before.
1: This is one of the most incredible engineering projects that's going on in the world right now. There's something very different about engineering something for another planet. It requires a level of thinking, a level of practicality, a level of innovation that you just don't get when you're designing things for Earth.
2: What we are doing feels like science fiction.
0: This extraordinary project marks the dawn of a new age of space exploration.
3: This project will be the culmination of about 15 to 20 years of development. It's a big effort that it costs €1 billion.
4: It is a wonderful feat of engineering.
0: An ambitious mission to make the first ever confirmed discovery of life on another planet.
2: There's no project in the world that compares to this one.
0: Costing over €1 billion, the European Space Agency's ExoMars rover weighs in at 310 kilograms. This game-changing robot has 6 sprung alloy wheels designed to compress for maximum traction on the Martian soil. While 3D imaging cameras sit atop a 2-meter-tall mast to survey the landscape. A revolutionary core sampling drill can reach 2 meters below the surface. And a host of onboard instruments will carry out the first ever biological experiments on another planet. This collaborative effort between over 20 countries is overseen by mission manager Pia Mitchdorfer.
2: Which water did you last use today?
5: So today we drove around with this one.
2: Okay.
5: Exotel. I think you know this one already.
2: Yes, I do. But we are waiting for our autonomous navigation to be delivered for ExoMars.
0: Every component is modeled and tested, but there's one feature that sets this Martian Explorer apart from any other.
2: You see here the heart of it. This is our drill. This is very unique. There is no other rover on Mars that can drill as deep as 2 meters. So this is really special in our ExoMars mission. We expect to find traces of life on Mars, but we have the biggest chance to find any if we go deep in the subsurface of Mars. This is where we expect to find preserved biomarkers or biomaterial, and that's what we are looking for. We are not there yet. Once we arrive and touch down, the real work will begin for ExoMars.
0: But the team face huge engineering challenges in their mission to land on the surface of another planet.
4: You have to go from an interplanetary velocity of 10 kilometers per second to a velocity of zero in a period of about 6 or 7 minutes. If ExoMars crashes, it will be catastrophic.
0: Where a treacherous alien landscape must be conquered.
1: One of the real challenges is that the places on Mars that are most scientifically interesting are often the least accessible. If the rover was to get stuck, that would pretty much be the end of the mission.
0: And ensure that every measure is taken to maximize the chances of finding alien life.
6: There is no other planet that presents similar condition in the solar system, and therefore is the most likely candidate to find some trace of past life.
0: To achieve the impossible, engineers must draw inspiration from the pioneers of the past.
7: All right, and we're off.
8: It's so otherworldly. It's like a big insect or something. It's hard to describe.
0: Searching for life beyond Earth requires engineers to rethink every aspect of interplanetary exploration. This is the European Space Agency's Mars rover. A mechanized interplanetary ambassador from Earth. By unfolding its 2.3 square meter solar panel wings, this rover draws all the energy it needs from Martian daylight. Powering the most complete suite of instruments ever dedicated to searching for life on Mars. But before this robot can roam the red planet, it's got to get there first. At a secure clean room facility in southern France, engineers are fine-tuning the spacecraft that will travel to Mars, overseen by chief engineer Albert Haldeman.
4: To get things into space, you need to fight the Earth's gravity. So you need to have a lot of thrust to push against that gravity. One of the Russian contributions to the cooperation is the rockets to launch. And we will use a Proton-M to launch the ExoMars 2022 spacecraft composite. The upper stage of the Proton-M is capable of accelerating the spacecraft from Earth orbit towards Mars.
0: The colossal Proton-M rocket will launch from Baikonur Cosmodrome in Kazakhstan, the world's largest operational space launch facility. The 4.3-ton missile burns an enormous 2,500 liters of rocket fuel to escape Earth's gravity and ejects three stages to lighten the load. The final stage sends the spacecraft on its 9-month voyage to Mars. But what comes next poses an astronomical hazard.
4: The most ambitious part is the entry, descent, and landing. Landing on Mars presents a huge challenge because you have to go from an interplanetary velocity of 10 kilometers per second to a velocity of zero in a period of about 6 or 7 minutes. If ExoMars 2022 crashes, it will be catastrophic.
0: This spacecraft will be making the 569 million kilometer journey to another world, where an arsenal of onboard instruments will fight their way through the Martian atmosphere.
4: You need a heat shield to protect that initial ballistic entry and to slow you down. But then you need some other systems to slow yourself further. We have the biggest parachute ever used on Mars. You're going almost as fast on a parachute on Mars as a human skydiver goes with no parachute on Earth. So you need something else to stop you when you get to the ground, and we use rockets for that. We use a controlled rocket thrust to make a soft landing on the surface.
0: With half of all previous missions to Mars ending in disaster,
4: failure for ExoMars 2022 is not an option. Because this time, we really, really, really will make it.
0: But on a mission of this scale, the challenges are relentless.
4: Landing on Mars is just the beginning. If you land in one place and only have a panorama, it's very limited what you can do and how much you can interact with that environment. The scientific ambition requires mobility.
0: To find a solution, the team must turn to history's great space exploration pioneers. With the age of rocket propulsion in the 20th century, humankind reached for the stars. In 1957, the Soviet Union launched the very first man-made object into orbit, only to top it by sending a man up there in 1961. But by the end of the decade, the US had managed to land a human being on the moon. The only problem was, if he wanted to explore, he had no way to get around.
9: Houston, we've got a problem.
0: At the US Space and Rocket Center in Alabama, aerospace engineer Kimberly Robinson is searching for an interplanetary engineering innovation.
10: Landing on the surface of the moon for the first time ever was a great accomplishment, probably one of the greatest of human achievements. We soon learned that we were limited by how far the astronauts could explore on the lunar surface. But we understood that if we needed to explore further, we were going to need transportation to help us get to points of interest.
0: As the first Apollo astronauts realized that moonwalking wasn't going to cut it, Engineers Ferenc Pavlik and Sam Romano of the Lunar Roving Task Team stepped in with a solution. This is the Lunar Rover.
10: This is a replica that was built with some of the original Lunar Rover design team, and I am going to get to drive it, so I am very excited. So let's give it a test drive, shall we? All right, and we're off.
0: The Lunar Rover marks the beginning of a new chapter of space exploration.
10: So this was the world's first off-planet, off-road vehicle. It drives like a dream.
0: Powered by two 36-volt non-rechargeable batteries, and with each wheel having its own dedicated electric motor, the Lunar Rover was a four-wheel drive vehicle designed to enable lunar exploration.
10: I could only imagine how much fun it must have been on the lunar surface, going through craters, around rocks. It's a marvel of engineering.
0: Ultra-lightweight components kept the rover's weight down to only 210 kilograms and allowed it to fold, to be stowed for its 240,000-mile journey to the moon.
10: While the wheels on the replica are rubber wheels, the wheels on the real Lunar Rover were made of a steel wire mesh to get better traction on the surface. A very important feature of the Lunar Rover were these fenders. They kept off the dust from the lunar surface to keep everything working and at the right temperature. And these fender guards here were actually made with the original molds for the Lunar Rover.
0: A host of onboard equipment, like a reconnaissance camera and a communications antenna, enabled widespread scientific exploration.
10: It could go about 8 miles per hour generally, but got up to 11.2 miles per hour on Apollo 17. It drives with a joystick. As you can see, my hand, I turn it left or right to go in the direction I want to go. I've always wanted to be an astronaut, but who would have dreamed that I'd get to spend a day driving in a lunar rover? This is pretty incredible for me.
0: Astronauts on Apollo missions 15, 16, and 17 used this cosmic car to explore further than ever before. Expanding the 1 kilometer exploration distance of Apollo 11 to an enormous 31 kilometers on the Apollo 17 mission. Allowing astronauts to collect over 5 times the amount of rock samples for examination.
10: Although the original lunar rovers are left behind on the lunar surface, the legacy of the lunar rover is that we still have the engineering technology and know-how to create this wonderful vehicle that we can use as we return the next man and the first woman to the lunar surface in the near future.

0: In Europe, engineers have adapted the rover concept for the 21st century. But instead of a crewed buggy, it's an autonomous, robotic rover that the Apollo engineers could only have dreamed of.
1: We built the rover to rove in order to expand the access to the Martian surface in order to find the evidence that it hopes to achieve. Behind me, you have the spacecraft that will go to Mars. And inside it, the lander is actually all folded up in the middle of the descent module.
0: After a successful touchdown, the landing platform and the rover will unfold, just like the lunar roving vehicle. Once the solar array and mast are deployed, ExoMars is ready to embark on its adventure.
1: When you can drive on Mars, every day is like a new landing site. You discover through a new panorama of images every day a new place on another planet.
0: Building on the lunar rover concept, the team have created one of the most advanced machines to ever roam another planet.
1: We imagine the spacecraft are somehow built by robots and built by other machines because they're so high-tech. But one of the fascinating secrets I find is that spacecraft are

0: the epitome of handmade engineering. All of the structural panels are laid out, the glues are all painted on by artisans, frankly. The technicians and engineers who make these things, they have artistic competence to make perfect assemblies every time. It is a wonderful feat of engineering to see spacecraft come together.
1: The first stage of this mega mission is complete. But exploring uncharted territory presents enormous engineering challenges.
2: Rather than just going around these rocks, we do need to go through rock fields in order to get to these science sites.
1: For a solution, they must turn to the great innovations of the past.
3: Each of the legs could move to the side, they could move forward and back. It must have been incredible to be in control of this.
1: Mars is home to the solar system's deepest canyons and largest volcanoes. But this intimidating landscape is about to be explored by an alien invader. This is the ExoMars rover, designed to search for extraterrestrial life by reaching places no other Martian explorer has before. Leaving the landing platform behind, the rover will embark on a mission lasting 211 Martian sols, the equivalent of 7 Earth months. Roaming on its non-organic sprung alloy wheels, specifically designed to prevent microbial contamination between planets millions of kilometers apart. And where the distance between worlds is immense, so are the risks. For aerospace engineer Paul Meacham, interplanetary contact is top of the agenda.
2: The problem with communicating with a spacecraft on Mars is that even traveling at the speed of light, a radio signal will take up to 20 minutes to make the journey from Earth to Mars, and another 20 minutes to come from Mars back to Earth. So if you're trying to drive something by remote control, like a rover, 20 minutes later, that signal finally makes it to Mars, and of course, in which time it's already crashed into whatever the object was. So it's actually downright dangerous. We need to take the time delay from Earth to Mars out of the equation.
1: To find a solution, Paul must step into another world.
4: Welcome to Mars.
1: Hidden away in the UK is a highly detailed 390 square meter facility designed to imitate the Martian surface.
2: This is our Mars Yard facility here in Stevenage, and it's where we test the future robotic rovers.
1: This extraterrestrial environment is the perfect place to test and develop ExoMars navigation systems.
2: This Mars Yard is similar to Mars in a lot of different ways. Firstly, the sand is very similar. We also have representative lighting in here that give us the right light levels that we'll expect to encounter on Mars.
1: It's also inhabited by its very own resident rover.
2: This is Bruno. He is one of our earliest prototypes. One of the key features of Bruno is his autonomous navigation system, which is really, really pivotal for the way the rover will drive across the surface without humans needing to constantly monitor and remote control. It starts with these two cameras at the top of the mast here, and they see in 3D in much the same way we do. Our brains are extremely good at combining the images from each eye into one consistent flowing 3D image of what's in front of us. Every time the rover stops, it will take a new set of images and it will analyze those to figure out where on the terrain in front of it it can and can't go. So if there's a rock that's too big or a slope that's too steep, it will automatically mark that area as forbidden and it will not go anywhere near it. So you end up with what we call a navigation map.
1: Using state-of-the-art 3D imaging, ExoMars builds a detailed topographical map. Thinking for itself, it's down to the rover to autonomously navigate a successful path.
2: We're going to put this autonomous navigation system to the test by using this rock here, but we can put that directly in front of the rover. And what we'll do is we'll give the rover a target the other side of the rock. The rover should identify this as something that is too big, and then we should see the rover taking an alternate path. Here we go.

0: The rover's just effectively determined the height of that rock, and it's determined that that height is beyond its locomotion capabilities. So it's immediately turned to the right to drive around that rock, such that it doesn't in any way endanger itself. The rover's done that entirely by itself. All I have had to have done as an operator is to give it the target, the end point that I want it to reach. I've told it nothing about the best route to take, or the terrain, or the fact that rock was even there.
1: But with a goal to explore the most likely hotbeds for alien life, sometimes hazards need to be tackled head on.
0: One of the real challenges is that the places on Mars that are most scientifically interesting are often the least accessible. And that means that rather than just going around these rocks, we do need to go through rock fields.
1: And on the Red Planet's varied terrain, rocks aren't the only obstacle.
0: Some of the sand on Mars can have the consistency of talcum powder. So when you drive into that, it's very easy for the rover to dig itself in, and that causes major problems.
1: In 2009, NASA's Mars rover Spirit became buried in a sand trap. Despite a concerted effort from the team back on Earth, Spirit was unable to move, and NASA's $800 million mission was stopped in its tracks.
0: Getting out of a situation where the rover has got stuck is absolutely critical. In essence, you have spent many billions of euros and years of development launching this thing to Mars, only for it to get stuck. So that would pretty much be the end of the mission.
1: When rocks and sand pits must be tackled head on, the rover team have to look to the innovators of the past. Robotics engineer Kel Guerin is roughing it through the back roads of Ohio.
2: Oh yeah, this is getting very rough. Oh man, here we go.
1: In search of a groundbreaking locomotive innovation.
2: There's some pretty serious like dips and sort of rocky areas here. Yeah, this is a four-wheel drive car. It's doing okay over this terrain. But there are places even vehicles like this can't go.
1: Tackling tricky terrain is a challenge that the US military have faced since the early days of mechanized warfare.
2: In World War I and II, the military was developing a lot of different vehicles. Most of them had wheels and tracks. There's a lot of areas on the planet that are mountainous or sandy that wheeled vehicles or even track vehicles really can't go. It just gets too steep or too rough.
1: In 1981, engineers Kenneth Waldron, Robert McGee, and Vincent Vonout were contracted by the military to develop a vehicle that could go where no other could.
2: This tarp is massive. It might be huge.
1: Their contraption seemed to disappear off the face of the Earth.
2: Oh, my gosh.
1: But Kel has tracked it down.
2: All right, let's see how the front of this looks.
1: This is the ASV.
2: Oh, it's incredible.
1: An assisted suspension vehicle that doesn't roll, but walks.
2: It's like something out of Star Wars.
1: This extraordinary six-legged beast hasn't seen the light of day for almost 30 years.
2: When you see it covered, you don't expect it to look like this. You expect it to look like a truck or a car or something like that that you've seen before. But it's so otherworldly. It's like a big insect or something. It's hard to describe.
1: Taking its first steps in 1985, the ASV could stride across 2.5 meter wide ditches and over 2 meter tall walls. This 5 meter long giant weighed in at 2,700 kilograms, with the ability to carry another 220 kilograms of cargo, all thanks to its six-limbed structure.
2: Because it was this hexapod design, it had an incredible amount of maneuverability. Each of the legs could move to the side, they could move forward and back, the vehicle could crab walk sideways if it needed to, it can sidestep across a river. Like, that's something that you don't get with any other type of vehicle. It must have been incredible to be in control of this.
1: This marching monster has long since retired. But to demonstrate the secret behind its locomotion, Kel has scaled it down.
2: So I wanted to show you how the ASV works, and this little robot that we have here is a perfect analog for that. You see, both the ASV and this robot have six legs, so when we command this guy forward, the robot does just fine. It's able to navigate this area really well, and the reason for that is because it has this alternating tripod gait. You see that only three of its legs are off the ground at any time, leaving the other three to be firmly planted on the ground in a very stable position. And that allows the robot to move with a lot of dexterity and confidence through really rough terrain. We're even getting a little twig in there, and it's just sort of motoring through. It's great.
1: Moving two sets of tripod legs in turn creates the ant-like hexapod locomotion. And upscaling nature's design meant that the ASV could go virtually anywhere.
2: This is such an unconventional vehicle, and it really shows that it's designed to be as mobile as possible and be able to move over any terrain. At the time, in the 80s, this was considered the world's most advanced walking machine. This was pioneering technology. All of those walking robots that we see now that are going to go and explore other planets and that are able to, because they can walk and because they can navigate over really challenging terrain, it all started here. It all started with this.

0: For the next generation interplanetary explorer, engineers have equipped the ExoMars rover with the best of both worlds. Designed to drive across the Martian surface on six wheels. But when the going gets tough, it's time to start walking.
1: What wheel walking allows us to do is to move each wheel or a set of wheels individually whilst keeping the other ones stable. The front wheel and the back wheel on one side and the middle wheel on the other side move forward, and then the reverse will happen, and that sequence will repeat over and over again. This particular wheel walking gait is actually called a tripod gait and is influenced by the way insects walk.
0: This form of locomotion may not be fast, but by adapting the hexapod walking technology, the team have created a way to traverse the most perilous Martian sand pits.
1: The normal way of driving the rover, we do expect that to be able to handle 95% of what we encounter on Mars. That 5%, the 5% that can strand the rover and end the mission, that's just too much of a risk to take. Wheel walking is such an incredibly important feature, but this will be actually the first time it's ever been flown on a rover.
0: And even more world-first systems keep this explorer trekking in the hunt for Martian life.
1: All six wheels are individually controlled, and that allows us to generate different geometries that wouldn't be possible if we had an axle system like a car. So, for example, he can follow a curve, he can crab sideways, and he can even spin on the spot if we need him to by individually controlling those motors.
0: By pushing the limit of locomotion, this monumental machine will one day roam Mars without restriction.
1: When you have a mission like ExoMars that's costing over €1 billion, the benefit of being able to escape from situations that would otherwise strand the rover is so important. In simple terms, we can save the mission when otherwise it would be lost.
0: With a mission to discover the extraordinary, ExoMars dares to wander where no other rover has before. But to realize their dreams of encountering alien life, engineers face one final challenge.
2: We think the best opportunity to find organics well preserved is to go in the subsurface up to 2 meter depth.
0: To create more impossible engineering, the team will have to turn to innovators of the past.
3: Okay, this is the truth. It could be ore in there, it could be the secrets of the universe.
0: 4 billion years ago, life on Earth erupted into existence. If our cosmic neighbor also did the same, the ExoMars rover is sure to find out. On its mission to

0: plants that go on Mars are integrated. This is currently the cleanest facility available in the world for space application.
1: To eliminate biological contamination on the rover, the team runs tests on an exact replica.
0: In this area here, we have the ground test model of the rover. There is some activity that cannot be performed on the flight model due to the constraints linked to the cleanliness. It is essential that we have another model where we can try everything in advance of the real operation.
1: But contamination from Earth is only part of the problem. In 2023, the real Mars rover will touch down on Oxia Planum, a 212,000 square kilometer plateau tipped as a potential hotbed for Martian life. But in the hunt for answers, searching above ground here will barely scratch the surface. Where the Earth's magnetic field protects us from harmful solar radiation, the dead husk of Mars has no such luxury, and its surface has been under attack for billions of years.
0: The first 1 meter, 1 meter and a half of subsurface has been sterilized by radiation. We think the best opportunity to find organics well preserved is to go in the subsurface up to 2 meter depth.
1: To find a way to extract pristine rock samples for analysis, could the solution lie deep in the past? Deep below the Cornish countryside in the UK.
2: Oh, you might want to watch it. It gets quite deep here.
1: Archaeologist Cassie Newland is heading underground.
2: This always feels so mysterious. It's like another planet.
1: She's on the hunt for buried treasure that sparked a mining frenzy.
2: So this is South Crofty Mine. And South Crofty has been open since medieval times. If you look around the walls, you'll see all the minerals leaching out. And it's those minerals that we're interested in here. They're the reason the mine is here. This is what we're looking for. So if you can see this beautiful stripe running from the top here right down to the bottom, that is a vein that's been exposed in the face here.
1: The 19th century saw an avalanche of new mineral and ore discoveries. But accessing deep deposits was an enormous task.
2: So at the beginning in Cornwall, mining is very easy. It's right on the surface, you can see it's all sparkly and shiny because the copper is above the tin. You can literally fall over it when you're walking across the moors. But the deeper you get, the more expensive a business it is. At some point, you don't know if it's worth doing all that expensive mining, because you don't know how far down that particular vein goes. You need to know what's under the ground before you dig it.
1: But in 1863, French railway engineer Rodolphe Lecot invented a clever solution that changed the face of mining forever. This is the diamond core drill. An incredible tool allowing rock samples to be extracted more efficiently than ever before.
2: And this is the core drill. So it's practically the same as that 19th century drill, but just done in modern machinery. And what they're doing here is they're drilling down into the earth to try and discover whether there's enough tin and copper in the Cornish hills to open up Cornish mining again. What makes this such a fascinating innovation is it's like a magical telescope to look beneath the ground. What it does is it sends a hollow drill down into the earth to form a column of rock, and it takes the column out in its entirety so you can see exactly where it's happening every meter under the ground. If you want to know to the nearest centimeter, it can tell you. And here you can see where they're actually drilling. So this is spinning round and round and round. And on the end of it, it's one of these. It's a is a diamond bit, and this is spinning round and round, and it's biting through.

0: creating a core that's this size.
1: These drills were the first to produce a core that could be extracted and examined. The key was to keep the sample intact.
0: So I'm going to do some small-scale drilling. Now, this is just a regular drill bit. It's a bit of a messy hole and piles of dust on the floor. This is really difficult if you're drilling for something important like an ore. There's very little you can tell about the sawdust. Let me show you that again with the core bit.

0: So you'll notice totally different drilling experience, very little dirt. And when I take this out, you'll notice I've got perfect cylinder. Absolutely perfect. You can see all the grain of the wood all the way through. There's a complete record of what's inside, and all the information is in here.
1: Drilling close to the surface is one thing, but exploring at depth requires yet another innovation.
0: When you're prospecting for ore, you need to drill really deep, like 2.5 kilometres deep. And that poses a lot of challenges. You need to keep that hole open so you can keep bringing those cores up and inspect them and see what you've got. So you do it like this. Put your drill bit on the end, goes in here, and then all of this spins to drill out a core. And as it goes further and further down, the rods disappear into the ground, you add the next one. Here we go. Connecting up. By the time they finish, they're going to have an unbroken chain of these stretching down thousands of metres.
1: With this incredible combination of techniques, miners were able to retrieve pristine samples from unprecedented depths.
0: Okay, this is the moment of truth. Here it comes. So this is our new core. There could be ore in there. Could be the secrets of the universe. To get the core sample out, and we'll see what we've got. Beautiful. So what you've got here is a beautiful cylinder that is a record of everything the drill has cut through. And when you put them all together, you've basically got a vision of the ground beneath your feet. So this is absolutely essential when prospecting for minerals. So this is still at the cutting edge of mining today. It's pretty ingenious.
1: Back in Turin's clean room, engineers have created a drilling system worthy of the space age. But before it can extract samples, it needs to reach further down into the subsurface than any rover before.
2: The drill is able to reach 2 meter depth using 3 extension rods. All the rods are screwed one together with the other by the internal mechanism such to reach the required length. It's a rather complicated mechanism, and it's rather an achievement.
1: Mounted on the rover's front panel, a drill box houses the drilling tool as well as 3 additional extension rods. Once the drill box has rotated to the downward drilling position, excavation will commence. And as it descends through the soil, each extension piece will be mechanically screwed to the top, one by one, creating a 2-meter-long chain. Breaking new ground, this drill is able to dig deeper on Mars than any rover before. And once the target depth has been reached, LECO's core sampling technique comes into play.
2: The drill has not only the capability of drilling, but the capability of acquiring the sample. The drill is coring the sample in the rock, and then when the coring is completed, the shutter is closed such that the sample can be retrieved.
1: On its quest, the rover's super tough, diamond encrusted drill tip will excavate 22 samples before the cutting edge is worn down. Each one will be analyzed internally for signs of organic material by an array of high-tech onboard instruments. And the results will be beamed directly to Mission Control on Earth.
2: Experiment can be run off on Mars without sending sample to Earth. Having the possibility to have a laboratory working for the search of life on an outer planet, that is really incredible.
1: The ExoMars team have driven drill engineering deeper than ever. They could be the very first to discover something extraordinary.
2: Nobody has ever attempted to reach the subsurface of Mars in search of life. So in this aspect, our mission is more significant than any other engineering project on Earth.
1: By daring to innovate and explore further than ever before, the ExoMars rover is set to change the course of scientific history forever.
3: To be part of a mission finding life outside the Earth for the very first time, as a scientist, as an engineer, I think that's a wonderful achievement, and it's been my great privilege to be part of it.
1: By building on the work of the pioneers of the past, overcoming huge challenges, and pushing the boundaries of innovation,
4: we can take our curiosity beyond Earth. And that ambition for scientists, for exploration, for human beings, it's exhilarating.
1: The engineers are succeeding in making the impossible possible.
5: For me, this mission is so important because it is bringing so much knowledge to humanity. This is incredible.

สวัสดีครับ Good evening. The Television Pool of Thailand brings you to the live transmission of the Royal Merit Making Ceremony for the Royal Remains of Her Royal Highness Princess Pacharakitiyapha Narinthira Thepayawadi Krum Luang Rajasarini Suripat Mahavachara Rajatida on the third day following the passing of Her Royal Highness to be held at the Piman Ratiya Hall within the ground of the Grand Palace, Bangkok.For people in Thailand, you can watch this program narrated in English if your television set has a dual language system or via the website prdwe.prd.go.th and the Facebook NBT World. My name is Captain Dr. Yongyut Mayalab and I shall be the narrator in English language for this live telecast. For today, Their Majesties the King and Queen,will preside over the merit-making ceremony and the chanting of the Abhidhamma for the royal remains of Her Royal Highness Princess Pacharakitiyapha Narinthira Thepayawadi. At around 6:50 p.m. Thai time, Their Majesties the King and Queen will travel by royal motor vehicle accompanied by Her Royal Highness Princess Sariwanri Nari Rat Rajakanya and His Royal Highness Prince Thipankorn Rasmi Chot Mahavachirottamangkun Sri Vibhun Rajakumar departing from Amphon Sathan Residential Hall Dusit Palace for Piman Ratiya Hall in the Grand Palace. At approximately 7 p.m., the Royal Motor Vehicle will arrive here at the Crystal Wall Gate of Dusit Mahaprasad Throne Hall beside Rajakaranya Sabha Hall.They will ascend the Mukrasan staircase of Piman Ratiya Hall to enter Piman Ratiya Hall. Her Majesty the Queen will stand before the royal seat. His Majesty the King will proceed to light incense sticks and candles at the two-tiered gold pedestal worship set in homage to the Buddha image representing the day of birth of Her Royal Highness Princess Pacharakitiyapha. He will then pay homage.And His Majesty will then proceed past the members of the royal family and government officials in attendance to light incense sticks and candles at the worship set before the beds of the Prapitithamm monks chanting the Abhidhamma on the eastern and western sides of Piman Ratiya Hall. His Majesty will receive the homage of those in attendance and will take his royal seat. The Prapitithamm monks will then chant the Abhidhamma.And upon completion of the four rounds of the Abhidhamma chanting, officials will invite one ecclesiastical dignitary who will offer the Adhirek and eight Prapitithamm monks who chant the Abhidhamma to take their seats at the monks' platform. All being ready, His Majesty the King will then proceed to present monks' robes. The monk will then respond by performing the funeral rite.And His Majesty the King and Her Majesty the Queen will perform the pouring of dedicatory water. The monks will then offer blessings, offer the Adhirek, the commendation of the good deeds made, and offer a farewell blessing and will depart from the hall. And that will be the end of the Royal Merit-Making Ceremony for today. Here you can see the interior of the Piman Ratiya Hall.Within the ground of the Grand Palace in Bangkok. The name Piman Ratiya may be translated as the celestial mansion of the night or a place that provides comfort and happiness comparable to dwelling in a heavenly palace during the night. Historically, Pratinang Piman Ratiya served as a royal bedchamber for the king,and on certain occasions for members of the royal family. So you can see the royal urn of the royal remains of Her Royal Highness being placed underneath the 70th white umbrella of state, which is placed high above. And on the 13th of June, 2026,during the religious rites taking place on that particular day, the first day following the passing of Her Royal Highness here at the Piman Ratiya Hall in the Grand Palace.
His Majesty the King instructed an official from the Bureau of Royal Scribes and Royal Decorations, Secretariat of the Cabinet, to read the royal command elevating the honors of Her Royal Highness Princess Patrakitiyapa. His Majesty also directed officials to place a 7-tiered white umbrella of state over the royal urn as a mark of honor. Her Royal Highness Princess Patrakitiyapa Narinthira Thepayawadi, Krum Luang Rajasarini Sripath Mahawachara Rajatida, was the eldest child of His Majesty the King. The princess was His Majesty's only daughter, born to Her Royal Highness Princess Somsawali Krumamun Sutta Narinath, former consort to the King. Her Royal Highness was the first grandchild of His Majesty King Bhumipol Adunyadej the Great, or King Rama the Ninth, and Her Majesty Queen Sirikit the Queen Mother. She had one younger sister, Her Royal Highness Princess Sriwanwari Nari Rath Rajakanya, and one younger brother, His Royal Highness Prince Thipankorn Rasami Chot. Born as Her Royal Highness Princess Patrakitiyapa on Thursday, the 7th of December 1978, at Amphon Villa, Dusit Palace in Bangkok, the princess was granted the new title as Her Royal Highness Princess Patrakitiyapa Narinthira Thepayawadi on the 5th of May 2019. She was elevated to Her Royal Highness Princess Patrakitiyapa Narinthira Thepayawadi Krum Luang Rajasarini Sripath Mahawachara Rajatida on the 28th of July 2019 by His Majesty the King. Her Royal Highness started her schooling at kindergarten level at Rajini School, where she also received primary and lower secondary education. The princess pursued her high school education at Heathfield School in Ascot, United Kingdom, and at Chitlada School in Bangkok. In 2001, Her Royal Highness received her LLB degree, second class honor, from the Faculty of Law, Thammasat University, and a BA in Political Science, first class honors from Sukhothai Thammathirat Open University. She obtained Barrister at Law from the Thai Bar Association in 2004. Later, Her Royal Highness received Master of Laws, or LLM, and Doctor of the Science of Law, JSD, from Cornell University in New York. On completion of her doctorate, the princess worked briefly at the Thai Permanent Mission to the United Nations in New York before returning to Thailand. After her graduation, Her Royal Highness worked as public prosecutor at the Office of Attorney General in Bangkok and in Udon Thani, and later Pattaya, Nong Bua Lumpu, and Rayong. She also served as Thai ambassador to Vienna, Austria from 2012 to 2014, and as special lecturer for the Master of Laws program at the Faculty of Law, Thammasat University, in 2019. Her Royal Highness was appointed the King's close bodyguard in early 2021, and later Chief of Staff at the King's Close Bodyguard Command. The princess was the chairperson for a scholarship program granted to those wanting to pursue their studies for the Master of Laws degree at Cornell Law School. Her Royal Highness also established the Patrakitiyapa Scholarship Program for Legal Studies, offered to graduates in law who also obtained Barrister at Law from the Thai Bar Association. Her Royal Highness had a particular interest in lives of female prison inmates, with an emphasis on pregnant inmates and children attached to female detainees. She initiated the INSPIRE project, known in Thai as Kamlang Jai project. It aims to extend help and give encouragement to those who made mistakes in their lives and were brought to justice, and those groups of people who lack opportunity and need help to return to society as decent citizens. The princess, referred to as Princess Pa among the Thai people, also initiated the Friends in Need of Pa Volunteers Foundation to help those suffering from natural and man-made disasters, especially floods. The foundation is run through the Thai Red Cross Society.
Her Royal Highness' dedication, compassion, and love for the people will forever be remembered with gratitude. May the princess rest in eternal peace. So, at the beginning of her humanitarian work in 2001, she visited the Central Women's Correctional Institution, which marked the beginning of her concern for the welfare of female inmates. A major inspiration came from the teaching of her royal grandfather, His Majesty King Bhumibol Adulyadej the Great, who taught that the people are of utmost importance, especially vulnerable groups, women and children. In 2005, she undertook training in multilateral diplomacy at the Permanent Mission of Thailand to the United Nations in New York, and she participated in the 60th session of the United Nations General Assembly, working in the Third Committee, comprising the Social, Humanitarian and Cultural Affairs, including Human Rights and Refugees, and the Sixth Committee, involving Legal Affairs. In 2008, she was appointed Goodwill Ambassador of the United Nations Development Fund for Women, or UNIFEM, to promote efforts to combat violence against women. She initiated the Enhancing Lives of Female Inmates Project, or ELFI, later become Kamlang Chai Project under Royal Initiative, which later became the foundation for the development of the Bangkok Rules. In 2010, the Bangkok Rules, an international standard specifically addressing the treatment of women prisoners, were adopted by the United Nations General Assembly. In 2012, she was appointed Ambassador Extraordinary and Plenipotentiary of Thailand to Vienna and Permanent Representative of Thailand to the United Nations and other international organizations in Vienna. She served as chairperson of the 21st session of the Commission on Crime Prevention and Criminal Justice, or CCPCJ. Throughout her one-year term as chairperson, she attended every meeting without absence. So there are many activities and achievements that Her Royal Highness have experienced. There are some individuals whose influence cannot be measured by the positions they held, the honors they receive, or the titles by which they were known. Their true greatness is found in the lives they change, the hope they inspired, and the compassion they share with others. Her Royal Highness Princess Pacharakitiyapha Narintira Thepayawadi Krumlung Rajasarini Siripat Mahavachara Rajatida was such a person. Throughout her life, Her Royal Highness chose to stand beside those whom many seldom noticed, the vulnerable, the disadvantaged, the forgotten, and those struggling to find their place in society. She saw beyond circumstances and recognized the humanity within every individual. Where others saw mistakes, she saw potential. Where others saw despair, she saw the possibility of renewal. Where others saw barriers, she sought pathways to opportunity. Her Royal Highness possessed a rare combination of intellectual brilliance and genuine compassion. She understood that lasting change requires both wisdom and action. Whether working in the fields of law, justice, diplomacy, public welfare, or humanitarian service, she approached every responsibility with dedication, humility, and unwavering commitment to the common good. Today, the world joins Thailand in mourning the passing of Her Royal Highness Princess Pacharakitiyapha, a princess whose influence extended far beyond the borders of her homeland. While deeply devoted to the welfare of the Thai people, Her Royal Highness also dedicated her life to build bridges among nations
advancing human dignity and promoting justice through international cooperation. You can see here various decorations Her Royal Highness has received during her life. Many royal decorations, and these are the royal utensils accompanying the royal status of Her Royal Highness. The United Nations Office on Drugs and Crime, Regional Office for Southeast Asia and the Pacific express profound sorrow over the passing of Her Royal Highness. In an official condolence message, UNODC management and staff recognize the late prince's lifelong dedication to improving lives across Thailand, especially among the most vulnerable. Her Royal Highness was deeply committed to the well-being of those in the justice system and was a leading advocate for the rule of law and a justice process grounded in human dignity. Her efforts advance international standards for the treatment of women prisoners and non-custodial measures for women offenders, known as the Bangkok Rules, which continue to benefit women worldwide. As the UNODC Goodwill Ambassador for the Rule of Law in Southeast Asia, the late princess was recognized as a passionate advocate for judicial integrity and reform. The regional office noted that her dedication inspired people in Thailand, throughout Southeast Asia, and around the world. According to article on thairat.co.th website, UNICEF expressed condolences on the passing of Her Royal Highness, Princess Pacharakitiyapha. The Thai people and all sectors of society have joined in expressing their condolences on the passing of Her Royal Highness, who was dearly beloved by the Thai people. On this occasion, UNICEF Thailand has joined in mourning the passing of Her Royal Highness. Throughout the years, Her Royal Highness devoted herself wholeheartedly to advocating for children's rights and supported UNICEF in improving the quality of life of children and women in Thailand, particularly those belonging to the most vulnerable groups. UNICEF Thailand joins the people of Thailand in mourning this great loss. Her dedication and commitment in carrying out royal duties for the benefit of the Thai people will continue to serve as an example and as inspiration to all of us as we work together to build a better society for children. At the same time, UNICEF Thailand released a video of remarks by Her Royal Highness Princess Pacharakitiyapha on children's rights, delivered on the occasion of the 30th anniversary of the Convention on the Rights of the Child. Part of the remarks in Thai stated that 30 years ago, the international community made history by adopting the Convention on the Rights of the Child as the human rights treaty with the highest number of ratifications in the world. The Convention on the Rights of the Child has stood the test of time. On this occasion, special occasion, I wish to commend the commitment of all those involved at every level, including UNICEF, in protecting the rights of children. Her Royal Highness said that we must continue to work together and remain committed to securing a brighter future for them. Every child must be able to live in an environment that is equitable, safe, hygienic, prosperous, and sustainable. They must have access to quality infrastructure and services, including health care, nutrition, and education. States have the responsibility to ensure these rights and access to such services for every child. However, she said that we must not forget that many challenges still lie ahead. While the vision of ensuring that children are happy and healthy remains important, it is concerning that children in many parts of the world, including Thailand, continue to be affected by physical abuse and various forms of violence. Such problems must not be allowed to continue. We must recognize that child development is an important component of the Sustainable Development Goals.
we must create an environment of peace, justice, and equality for children. Every child should be able to grow up with dignity and develop to his or her full potential. We must respond to these expectations in an integrated manner. We must place children at the center of our efforts because building an effective child protection system has never been easy. We therefore need to make full use of the participation of all stakeholders. So that part of the statement made by Her Royal Highness Princess Pacharakittiyapha Narinthira Thepayawadi, Gromalung Rajasarini Suripat Mahawachara Rajathida. In the video of remarks made by Her Royal Highness, here's an elegy for Her Royal Highness Princess Pacharakittiyapha. In reverence, we bow today to honor her in humble way. A princess true of noble grace, whose kindness shone in every place.

The royal motorcade of their majesties the king and queen has now arrived at the Grand Palace. The motor vehicle arrived at the crystal wall gate of the Sitmaprasad Throne Hall beside Rajakaranyasabha Hall. Their majesties the king and queen will then ascend the Mukrasan staircase of Biman Ratiya Hall to enter the hall. In reverence we bow today to honor her in humble way, a princess true of noble grace, whose kindness shone in every place. Her gentle light spread far and wide, with love and mercy as its guide. The hearts of people, near and far, were touched by her bright guiding star. A precious gift from heaven above, a source of hope, a gift of love. But now her earthly days are done, her journey to the heavens begun. The people bow with loyal hearts, though grief and sorrow fill their parts. Yet ever shall her virtue stay and light our path from day to day. We hold her grace in memory deep, a sacred trust our hearts shall keep. So we can see here the outside view of Biman Ratiya Throne Hall. Historically, it served as a royal bedchamber for the king and on certain occasions for members of the royal family. During the reign of King Vajiravut Rama VI, the throne hall was also used as a gathering place for royal associations and as a venue where royal decorations and honors were bestowed upon members of the royal family and ladies-in-waiting. Their Majesties, the King and Queen, have now arrived within the hall of Biman Ratiya Throne Hall, accompanied by Her Royal Highness Princess Sri Wanwari Nari Rat Rajakanya and His Royal Highness Prince Thipankorn Rasmi Chod Mahavachirottamangkul Sri Vibhul Rajakumar. His Majesty the King lighted incense sticks and candles at the two-tiered gold pedestal worship set in homage to the Buddha image representing the day of birth of Her Royal Highness Princess Pacharakitiyapha. He paid homage and now proceeds past the members of the royal family and government officials in attendance to light incense sticks and candles at the worship tables before the beds of the Prapiti Thammas.

9.1 Excelsiastical Dignitary, who will offer the Adirek chanting, and 8 Prapititam monks who have just chanted the Abhidhamma to take their seats at the monk's platform. All being ready, officials will then spread the ceremonial connecting cloth known as Prapusayong on the surface of the monastic platform. His Majesty the King would then proceed to present monk robes as merit-making. He would then return to the royal seat, and the monks would then perform Sadappakon, or the funeral rite,

His Majesty the King and Her Majesty the Queen will perform the pouring of dedicatory water. The monks will then offer blessings, offer the adirake, and offer farewell blessing, and will depart from the hall.

Pali word atireka, meaning beyond measure, greater than usual or extraordinary. The tradition has several important characteristics. The chanting of the Atireka blessing is a special royal benediction believed to have existed since the Ayutthaya period. Explanations of this practice generally refer to royal traditions that have been continuously observed and recorded in announcements issued by the Bureau of the Royal Household. The chant begins with the Pali word Atire Vasasatang Chivatu, which means may your majesty live beyond 100 years. It is a blessing for long life, freedom from illness, and success in all undertakings. His Majesty the King is now offering 7 robes to all the 9 monks. As for the monks who serve as the Prapitita monks chanting the Abhidhamma, for this evening between 5:30 p.m. to 9 p.m, honorific monks from Pawan Niwet Vihan Temple and Saket Temple. Early on during the day, between 5:30 a.m. to 7:30 a.m, the monks came from Prachetupon Vimun Mangkalaram Temple and Anungkaram Temple. And the session between 7:30 a.m. to 5:30 p.m, the monks from Prayun Vongsawat Temple and Mahathat Yuvarat Rangsarit Temple. His Majesty the King has now returned to the royal seat.

0: That's the short prayer for the deceased known as Sadappakon. A Thai word devised from Bali and Sanskrit for the use in the case of members of royal family. Equivalent to Bangsukun for the funeral of commoners. Officials are now folding back the Prapusayong in preparation for the next part of the chanting.
1: Yathavari Vahapura Paripurenti Sakharang Eva Meva Ito Tinang Petanang Upakapati Ichitang Patitang Tumhang Kipameva Samichatu Sabhe Purentu Sangkapa จันโทปนะระโสยะถามนุโชต

Following the offering of the seven robes to the monks and the chanting of the Sadapakon by the congregation of monks, the monks then offered the direct blessings, which is special blessing for their majesties, the king and queen, and offering a farewell blessing. They are now departing the hall. His Majesty the King will soon proceed to the front of the worship set, pay homage, and will then proceed to receive homage from those in attendance. You can see during the chanting that the monks were holding the fan of rank or patyot, which is the fan presented by a Thai king to a monk at the time of bestowment of a honorific title upon that monk. This serves as a royal tribute to the good deeds committed by the Sangha and also a symbol to identify the monk's honorific rank, similar to the way the decorations bestowed by king upon his officials and

objects would signify. You can see a moment ago the Buddha image associated with the birthday of Her Royal Highness Princess Pajarakitiyabha. She was born on a Thursday, and this is the Buddha image according to the day of her birth. And according to Thai tradition, the Buddha image associated with Thursday is the meditation posture of a Buddha. The Buddha is depicted seated in meditation with his legs crossed and his hands resting one upon the other in his lap, symbolizing enlightenment and the serenity of the mind. You have seen the offering, the saffron robe. These are the cloth worn by the Buddhist monks and novices, one of the most recognizable symbols of the Buddhist faith. Its color, simplicity, and manner of use embody the central principles of the Buddha's teachings: renunciation, humility, and devotion to the path of enlightenment. The saffron orange-yellow color hue, has deep historical and spiritual significance. The earliest monks in India, the bhikkhus, dyed their robes with natural substances such as tree bark, turmeric, or soil to give them dull, earthly tone. The color came to represent renunciation of worldly attachments and freedom from desire. Their Majesties, the King and Queen, accompanied by members of the royal family, are now departing from the Bimanratchaya Hall. They will now proceed to Dusit Mahaprasad Throne Hall to pay royal homage before the royal remains of Her Majesty Queen Sirikit the Queen Mother. Her royal remains are lying in state at the Dusit Mahaprasad Throne Hall, which is next door to the Bimanratchaya Hall that you are seeing in the picture now. Today, as Thailand mourns the passing of Her Royal Highness Princess Pajarakitiyabha Narinthira Thepayawadi, we remember not only her distinguished service to the nation, but also her enduring commitment to the development of young people. Here within the Dusit Mahaprasad Throne Hall, you can see the royal urn for the royal remains of Her Majesty Queen Sirikit the Queen Mother being placed under the 90th Great White Umbrella of State with her royal photograph. On the left-hand side, there's a central shrine for the Buddha image according to the birthday of Her Majesty Queen Sirikit the Queen Mother, placed under another 90th Great White Umbrella of State. This is the interior of Dusit Mahaprasad Throne Hall. The western section of this throne hall is where the royal urn of Her Majesty Queen Sirikit the Queen Mother is placed. Dusit Mahaprasad Throne Hall was built in the reign of King Praputhayot Phajulalok, the great, or Rama I, the founder of the royal house of Chakri. It's one of the two important buildings admired as gems of Thai architecture from the Ratanakosin period, and the only throne hall of typical Thai style in the Grand Palace compound. It was built on the site of the original Indrapisek throne hall, which was struck by a thunderbolt and destroyed by fire. Her Majesty Queen Sirikit the Queen Mother's royal remains have been lying in state here since her passing, and every day royal merit-making ceremonies were conducted. Large number of members of the general public have opportunity to attend these royal merit-making ceremony. Their Majesties, the King and Queen, are now

departing from the hall of Dusit Mahaprasad, Throne Hall. The outside of the Piman Ratiya Throne Hall, situated to the south of Dusit Mahaprasad Throne Hall, within the western section of the Mahamundian Group, inside the Grand Palace Complex. And it is connected to Dusit Mahaprasad Throne Hall by a structure known as the Mukrasan, or Connecting Pavilion. During the reign of King His Majesty King Bhumibol Adulyadej the Great, or Rama the Ninth, the Piman Ratiya Throne Hall was designated as the venue for the royal ablution ceremonies of His Majesty King Anantamahidol, or King Rama the Eighth. Also, Her Majesty Queen Sawang Wattana, the Queen Grandmother, Her Majesty Queen Rompai Panni, Queen Consort of King Rama the Seventh, Her Royal Highness Princess Sri Nakhrindra, the Princess Mother, and the funeral ablution ceremonies of Her Royal Highness Princess Kalayani Wattana, Krumluang Narathiwad Rajanakarin, and Her Royal Highness Princess Pecharat Rajasuda, Sri Sopha Panawadi. When His Majesty King Bhumibol Adulyadej the Great passed away, the royal ablution ceremony for His Majesty was likewise conducted at this throne hall in accordance with ancient royal tradition. As for Her Royal Highness Princess Pacharakitiyapha Narendira Tepayawadi, a particularly memorable expression of her support for the Scout movement took place on National Scout Day in 2019, commemorating the anniversary of the establishment of the National Scout Organization of Thailand. At the National Stadium in Bangkok, Her Royal Highness graciously presided over the ceremonial parade and Scout Promise Ceremony, attended by Scouts, Guides, Scout leaders, and youth representatives from across the kingdom. On that occasion, Her Royal Highness encouraged Scouts to uphold the values of good citizenship, discipline, responsibility, and service to society. Her message reflected a deep belief that young people are not merely the future of the nation. They are active contributors to its present and future well-being. For the thousands of Scouts gathered that day, her presence was both an honor and an inspiration. Her Royal Highness viewed the Scout movement as one of the nation's most important institutions for nurturing future leaders. She believed that leadership begins not with authority, but with character. Not with privilege, but with responsibility. Through Scouting, young people learn to place the common good above personal interest, to respect others, and to dedicate themselves to the service of their communities and country. In many ways, her own life reflected the Scout promise and Scout law. She fulfilled her duties with unwavering dedication. Her Royal Highness demonstrated courage in times of challenge, compassion towards those in need, and a steadfast commitment to justice and public service. Through her example, she showed that true leadership is measured not by position or status, but by one's willingness to serve others. For generations of Thai Scouts, Her Royal Highness represented the highest ideals of servant leadership. She inspired young people to strive for excellence, to act with integrity, and to contribute positively to society. Her faith in the potential of youth encouraged countless young men and women to become responsible citizens and future leaders of the kingdom. Today, Scouts throughout Thailand join the nation in mourning the loss of a princess who believed deeply in their potential and invested her time

encouragement and support in their development. Yet even in this moment of sorrow, her legacy continues to live on in every scout who chooses duty over convenience, service over self-interest, and compassion over indifference. As we bid farewell to Her Royal Highness, we remember a princess who saw in every young person the possibility of greatness and who devoted herself to helping them become the leaders of tomorrow. The name Pachakittiyappa, meaning a radiance as brilliant as a diamond, is perhaps a reflection of her character and lifelong service. Wherever Her Royal Highness traveled, the compassion and goodwill she extended to others invariably shone forth for all to experience. Among the gentle memories cherished by many, Her Royal Highness grew up surrounded by the love and guidance of her mother, Her Royal Highness Princess Somsawali Kromamun Suthanarinath, who constantly instilled in her the principle, you must learn to help others. In addition to helping yourself, you must also help others. These simple words were not merely heard and forgotten. They gradually took root in her heart and became a steadfast commitment that she upheld throughout her life. Her Royal Highness Princess Pacharakittiyappa Narinthira Thepayawadi was endowed with exceptional abilities in many fields, particularly in sports and in her service to the people. Her Royal Highness trained with determination and perseverance from an early age. She participated in the full marathon, distance of 42.195 kilometers in the Thai Health Promotion Foundation Chom Bung Marathon 2017 in Ratchaburi Province, as well as in numerous other running events. Her Royal Highness demonstrated remarkable talent in equestrian sports. She participated in various equestrian competitions and presided over the opening ceremonies of the Princess Cup Thailand equestrian competitions on many occasions. Her Royal Highness led groups of visually impaired cyclists and volunteers in various activities, including the No One Left Behind Year 2 cycling event,

You have been watching the live telecast of the Royal Merit Making Ceremony for the Royal Remains of Her Royal Highness Princess พัชรกิติยาภานรินทิราเทพยวดีกรมหลวงราชสารินีสิริพัฒน์มหาวชิระราชธิดา on the third day following the passing of Her Royal Highness held at the Piman Ratiya Hall within the ground of the Grand Palace Bangkok. Please follow our next telecast which will be tomorrow.For the Royal Merit Making Ceremony for the Royal Remains of Her Royal Highness on the fourth day following the passing of Her Royal Highness, starting at around 18:50 hours Thai time. Television Phu Thai would like to thank you for watching this live transmission, and please join us again tomorrow. Your narrator has been Captain Dr. Yung Yut Mayala. สวัสดีครับ. Goodbye.